0: Take your Bibles and turn with me to Genesis chapter 3. The title of the message is The Curse on the Man, part 2. The curse on man was sweat, labor, work. This defines the life of a man, doesn't it? Life is work. Even though the earth has many rich resources, these resources are not easily found. Everything we get from the earth comes by hard work, no matter how we try to make it easier for ourselves. Even when a man retires or has enough money to support himself, he still lives by the work that other people do. Every meal that you eat, whether you work or not, is produced by the labor of someone who has prepared the soil, planted the crop, protected and harvested it, waited for the rain, and then took care of the animals to provide for your food. All of that is provided for you because of someone else's hard labor, even if you're not. And that's not the way it was in the original creation. Man lived in a beautiful paradise where everything grew perfectly for his pleasure and for his needs and for his enjoyment. His only responsibility was to tend the garden, as it says, which probably meant that all he had to do was go around and pick all the good things that God had provided for him and his wife to eat. Then sin entered, and it caused a dramatic alteration to the way of man's living. When sin came, also with it came decay, disease, disorder, and death. All of those. Now this is true also of the physical creation as well as for all of mankind. In addition to the general effects of sin that God put into the world when he cursed the earth, he also brought some special consequences upon those who had caused that curse to be brought. And we talked last week about the cause of the curse. To women, it would be a special reminder in their relationship to the birth and rearing of children. I will greatly multiply your sorrow and your conception, Genesis 3:16. In addition, she would have conflict with her husband. Her desire would be to control him, and his desire would be to dominate her. That's why we have so many problems in marriages today. We want it to be perfect, but it's never that way, is it? The woman's place biblically is in the home, and man's place was to work and provide for his family. Let's read these verses now. Genesis chapter 3, verses 17 through 19. Then he said to Adam, "Because you have heeded the voice of your wife and have eaten from the tree of which I commanded you, saying, 'You shall not eat of it,' cursed is the ground for your sake. In toil you shall eat of it all the days of your life. Both thorns and thistles it shall bring forth for you, and you shall eat the herb of the field. In the sweat of your face you shall eat bread till you return to the ground, for out of it you were taken, for dust you are, and to dust you shall return." We may think it's hard living here in America in this 21st century, but I think we really need to rethink that a little bit, because we really have it very good here, don't we? In the past and throughout human history, life was essentially a battle to provide enough food for a man's family. The only ones who didn't have to worry about these things were kings and nobility. Up until modern days, there wasn't much discretionary money that went around, money that you could use to buy extra things that you wanted rather than just the things that you needed. People basically had the clothes on their backs and they lived wherever they could find a place to live. They existed from day to day, finding whatever work was available to provide something for their families to eat. That's the way it was. And it is that way many places still, even around the world. For example, in the 13th and 14th centuries in Europe, they boasted of many advancements in society. But if you go back to that time in history, you'd find that the death rate was very close to the birth rate. And the population only grew about 0.17% per year. The population of Europe would double in about 425 years at that rate. Most babies died. And life expectancy was about 30 years of age. Many of the women died during childbirth. In contrast to that, in Europe in the 1980s and 1990s, the population in Europe grew at the rate of about 51%. Every 2 years, the population doubled. Another example is in the 18th century, the British Queen Anne, who lived from 1665 to 1774, had it as good as anybody could ever have it in life. She was the Queen of England. Not only did she rule the vast British Empire, but she was also responsible for making sure that there would be an heir to her throne. And in that regard, she was pregnant 18 times. Wow. We have to remember this is part of the curse, that women would be pregnant more often. It is also before modern times where we have the ability to prevent pregnancy other than by abstinence. And so women were often pregnant. In only 5 of her 18 pregnancies did the child survive to birth, but none of her children survived to adulthood. They all died, every one of them. She lost them all. I know you mothers can understand the depth of the kind of pain that she felt, even though she was the Queen of England. Not only did Queen Anne approach the edge of death during each childbirth, but she also suffered as she buried each child. Very difficult thing to do. In France, during that same period of history, a French farmer would produce about 345 pounds of wheat per acre. In order to put that in perspective, today here in America, we produce 6 times that much per acre, about 2,150 pounds of wheat per acre. French farmers worked very hard to just barely eke out a living to help their families and then to have some left over to sell to others that had needs. In fact, the difficulty for them to produce food is what caused the French Revolution. People were starving to death. I don't know if Marie Antoinette actually said these words, but we're told that when she was told that the French citizens were starving because of a lack of bread, she said, "Let them eat cake." Well, unfortunately, that's the way it's been for most of the world, for most of human history. We often look at television programs where we see millions of emaciated people who are struggling with hunger, just trying to provide for their basic existence. We don't have to look very far for that, do we? We can look down at our southern border here in California and see thousands of people there that literally have nothing to eat. Compared with those that are living in the United States today, less than 6% of the money each household earns is spent for food. In earlier generations in our country, most of what was brought into the family was spent in providing food and resources for their family. So if less than 6% of the money you take into your house today is spent for food, that means you've got 94% of your money going to other things than to feed your family. If you've been a student of history, you know that life has always been very difficult. And we in America have enjoyed many fantastic developments over the past century that have provided many opportunities for us. For example, let's just think about the invention of glass. Seems like a simple thing to have glass in your windows. But glass allows in light and heat, and it keeps out the cold and the pests. And glass has made a huge difference in this world, hasn't it? And then somebody invented screens to go on your window so you can open your window during the summer and the cool air will come in and the pests that bear disease will be kept out. Somebody else developed a way to purify drinking water so that you can turn on your tap and you get water. And you can drink it without worrying about it. Another person found a way to process our sewage. Deal with that. Even in my lifetime, I remember when our household got a refrigerator. Now, I'm not talking about a new refrigerator, because before that, we always had an ice box. How many of you had ice boxes in your home as you were growing up? Okay. So you know what I'm talking about. The ice man cometh. He came and delivered a big chunk of ice at the beginning of each week, went in that box, and it helped to keep the food cool, or cooler, I should say. It prevented food spoilage, the waste of food, and also prevented disease. And then came inventions that made work and travel easier and safer. Hospitals developed sanitary methods and techniques, among other things. Mortality rates for women and children began to drop, and more of them survived. We watched a series on Netflix, I think it was, about Henry VIII. And some of you may have watched that series and thought, boy, I'd like to live during that era. I would have liked to live in that castle along with Henry VIII. But if that were the case, even at best, you would just be doing everything you could to make sure that you and your family and all your subjects had enough food to eat. You'd constantly be worried about your army and making sure that they were strong enough to fight off any other enemies that came after you, because if you showed any weakness, they were there at your door. Also, if you lived during that time, you'd have to do without electricity. That means no lights, telephones, radios, television, refrigerators, air conditioners, and the list goes on. There would be no trains, steam or otherwise, no cars, trucks, buses, planes, and even sailing on ships would not be any kind of a luxury at all. Now, if there's still some of you that are saying, hey, I can do that, that's easy, that's like camping. Just remember, there would also be no cell phones.
1: Ooh.
0: It's kind of hard to identify with some of that, isn't it? In just a tiny piece of time, over the last 100 years, these kinds of things have been slowly developing for us. We enjoy all of these benefits. Rudimentary cars. You couldn't travel coast to coast at that time because there weren't enough roads to take you from that one place to another. I might also add that a lot of this progress came as a result of Christian influencing society around them. It made life better and relieved some of the strain and stress of the curse. Most humanitarian aid came out of the parts of the world where Christianity thrived and had its greatest effect. I wanted to give you this kind of a general picture because the point is that when the curse came in upon man, life became very difficult. Prior to that, it was easy. After sin entered into the world, life became very difficult. Now, last time I mentioned that there were three things I wanted to share in regard to Adam's curse. We were able to cover two of those. The first of those was the cause of the curse. And this cause is found in verse 17 where God said to Adam, because you have listened to the voice of your wife. He did what she told him to do. Literally, that's what happened. Adam chose to do what his wife wanted him to do, and that was it. He didn't act out of ignorance or confusion. There was no deception on his part. He simply made a premeditated choice, a decision to follow his wife's desire and disobey God. Secondly, we talked about the curse. The curse came directly upon the woman through childbearing and through her relationship with her husband. The curse comes upon man directly through the ground. That's why God says, cursed is the ground because of you. Man, the king of the earth, became the slave of dirt. Can you imagine that? The previously rich and nourishing earth now would be man's enemy. Man was going to have to battle the earth in order to yield the food that he needed just for his survival. Verse 17, in toil you shall eat it all the days of your life. The whole aspect of working, all human labor, is found here. The expending of energy, the battle for bread, all of this falls in the realm of a man's life. And it will be that way, as the verse says, all the days of your life. It's impossible for a fallen, sinful man to live in a perfect world. God says you cannot live here because you would not appreciate it for one thing, but you would also corrupt it in another way. So man's new world then was an equally fallen world which would yield its riches reluctantly. They would still be here. It would still produce food. There'd still be diamonds and gold and everything, but you'd have to search for it. All of these troubles would be a reminder to Adam and to Eve of what sin had done. It would remind them of the burden that was on his back, on Adam's back, because of his disobedience to God. And also, I think it would make salvation a lot more attractive, don't you? To realize that you had a way out of this situation, a way to reduce your miseries, reduce the curse. Now, people in this world have many questions. What's wrong with the world? Why are people the way that they are? Why is life the way that it is? Why is work so hard? These are questions we ask ourselves almost daily. And the answer can only be found from a Christian perspective. Life is hard as a consequence of the curse that God placed upon Adam and Eve. That's why it's hard. Life is hard because God made it that way. We need to understand that. We need to accept it. We need to realize it is a result of Adam and Eve's sin that we all have life that is difficult. We all have troubles, problems in life. When we look at the curse on the woman, we ask, what's wrong in the home? Why is the home such a battleground? And the same answer applies, doesn't it? It's because this is where the curse fell upon the woman, in the home and in her relationship with her family and with her husband. The curse on man is indirect. It's on his place of work. He feels the consequences, the effects of sin on the earth as he works all of his life to provide what's necessary to feed and clothe his family. Now, if you don't get anything else that I say this morning, I have a statement that I want you to listen to and understand what I'm going to say. And so I'll do it directly here for you. God did not curse Adam and Eve in a vindictive way. He did not do it for the purpose of just being cruel to them because of their disobedience. God always has a purpose. And these curses were to help them see that sin did something to them, and it continues to do something to us today. And it was for the purpose so that they would desire to have a better life, a better situation. They would long for better circumstances and deliverance from the curse. Verse 18, both thorns and thistles it shall bring forth to you, and you shall eat of the herb of the field. This verse reminds me of a project that I took on when we first came to the church about 35 years ago. We decided that lawn outside my office there, it looks pretty nice today, and especially when Cliff keeps it nice and neatly trimmed and edged and everything else. So I appreciate that. I appreciate Cliff doing that. But when we first came here, that lawn was terrible. I actually had people come up to my door and ask if they could rent the church because they thought it was abandoned. It was overrun with weeds. It had burr clover everywhere. Those are those sticky little thistles that get all over your clothes and onto your feet. You couldn't walk barefoot out there. So me and several other guys went to work removing the top 2 inches of dirt. Then we rototilled the ground to soften it. We raked it out. We repaired the sprinklers. And afterwards, I covered the surface with about an inch of weed-free fertilizer. A lot of hard work. Next, I planted some of the best and the most expensive grass that I could find. I made sure that the seed was watered every day. We worked hard at this. It took a couple of weeks to get it all done. And about a week after we began to water it, maybe a week and a half, I saw the first tender shoots poking up through the soil. However, during the next week, I noticed that there were more weeds than grass. I remarked to one of the fellows that I'd used only weed-free fertilizer, and I didn't understand why there would be so many weeds. And he said, that's because you misunderstood the label. It only means that the weeds are free. You pay for the grass. Well, I had to leave the weeds in the ground. Can't get out there and dig them up, hold them out. That would destroy the grass. So I waited till the grass was full grown, and then I had to use a chemical weed killer to kill off the weeds. I found out the hard way that when the ground is left to itself, it will produce thorns, thistles, and lots of weeds. Now, if you go back to chapter 2, verse 5, you'll see that in the original creation, there were only plants and trees that God had created. In other words, there were no shrubs or plants of the field, no barley, wheat, oats, any of that, in the original creation. In Eden, there were no cultivated crops. It wasn't necessary. There also weren't any weeds either. The earth only produced food, and from those plants, the trees and the plants that were there, there weren't any cultivated crops as we know them. It was only after the fall that the earth began to produce plants from which we get flour to make bread and herbs, which are often used for medicinal purposes. Prior to that, there was no need for them, right? Would you like to know how I got the weeds in my weed-free lawn? How did that happen? Well, there are two things that contribute to seed dispersal: wind and birds. The wind blew some of the seed in, and other seeds were deposited there by the birds who ate the seed somewhere else and then flew over my ground and deposited on the grass and on the lawn there. And the winds and the birds continue to move across the earth today, spreading those seeds, thorns and thistles along with them, and weeds. What does this mean? It means that man has to cultivate the ground in order to get it to start and develop these planned crops. He has to put them in the ground very carefully, taking care of the soil to protect them. And all the time and all of his labor is spent on fighting against the ground, where it will develop all the weeds that you could possibly have. And the birds come in, the winds come in, and in many natural ways, this battle goes on and on over and over again. And this is the battle that man must attempt to fight in his battle to provide food. So God is saying to Adam in this verse that thorns and thistles are going to grow, and you shall eat the plants of the field, but there'll be some there for you to eat. Modern times we have invented all kinds of specialized chemicals to deal with this. We've got fertilizers to help the plants grow, and we've got chemicals that cut out the weeds. But I often wonder about those chemicals that we use, because we're eating the plants that were once doused with the chemicals, and now they're getting into our system as well. I understand there's a couple of companies that are being sued because of their weed-killing chemical that they put on the ground is now getting into the food supply. So we have a problem that we deal with today. That's why a lot of people, I think, are switching to what they call organic. This brings us to the third issue, third principle that we want to look at, and that is the consequence of this curse. That's in verse 19. It says, "In the sweat of your face you shall eat bread till you return to the ground, for out of it you were taken, for dust you are, and to dust you shall return." Verse 19. In other words, you will eat, but when you sit down to eat, you will be sweating. It's going to be hard work. In our home, as I was growing up, we always had either a wood-burning stove or a fireplace. My dad used to always laugh and say, "When you cut your own wood, you get warm twice." Meaning, you sweat when you cut it, and you sweat when you burn it, right? That's kind of a bleak verse as we look at this verse 19, isn't it? God's saying, you were dirt to start with, and you're going back to dirt. But in the meantime, you're just going to be digging around in the dirt. You see that? Adam was going to spend his whole life trying to stop the weeds and make the crops grow so that he could just survive another day to eat and feed his own family, and then the next day he was going to have to do that again and again. And when you think about it, Adam lived to be over 930 years. You get tired going to the same job after 30 or 40 years? Here was Adam. He got very tired every day. When people die, their bodies decay, just like every living organism. And if you're lucky enough to reach age 65 and then retire, either you or someone else will be providing everything that you need for your leisure years. However, recently I read an article that said that many people plan for their retirement by saving, savings accounts, insurance, and different things like that. But the article said that 80% of the money that's been collected that they save for their retirement is spent in the last 5 years of life. Most of what they have saved is spent to meet their final medical needs. Hospitals, doctors, medicines. Well, God said to Adam, "For dust you are, and to dust you shall return." I'm not going to get too scientific here, but God made man out of the same basic components from which he made the universe, right? You understand that? We're all constructed by atoms and protons and neutrons and other elements. We're made from the basic chemical elements of nitrogen, oxygen, calcium, number of different things. And I think that's why God prompted Paul in 1 Corinthians chapter 15 to say the first man, Adam, is earthy. And not just talking about being a man of the earth, but it really came from the dirt. And in science class we learned that we're all 80% water. Isn't that something? I don't remember when it was, but I remember in one of my high school classes the chemistry teacher came up one day and he said, "We've I've been able to analyze all of the chemicals that are in the human body, and we figured out that if you were to reduce the body to its basic elements, you could sell those chemicals for about 78 cents. So if you want to know what you're worth, it's probably a little bit more than 78 cents today. A little boy was told to go into his bedroom and clean it. He had been given specific instructions on just how he was going to do that, including cleaning underneath the bed. A few minutes later, he came back into the room where his mother was and said, "In Sunday school, we learned that humans came from the dust of the earth. Is that true, Mommy?" And she said, "Yes, that's true. God made Adam from the dust of the earth. That's what the Bible says." And then she quoted, "For dust you are, and to dust you shall return." To which her son replied, "Well, Mommy, maybe you better come into my room, because under my bed, it looks like somebody's either coming or going." I have often tried to visualize Adam and Eve in this situation. Before the flood, people lived hundreds of years. Imagine that. I hear Adam saying, "Honey, I'm only 64. I still got 840 years before I can retire." Ugh. That's why I think the writer of Ecclesiastes said, "Vanity of vanities, all is vanity." Now, is there any hope to be delivered from this? Yes, I think there is. That's what I want to talk about this morning. Last time we studied about the curse on the woman, we were told in 1 Timothy chapter 2 that the domain of the woman was in her home and with her children. Her curse, though, could be transformed, mitigated, reduced, relieved by her relationship with Jesus Christ. You remember that? Remember when I talked about that? As a woman places her faith in Christ for her salvation, she will then raise godly generations. She won't have as many problems with her children because they will be following Christian principles, biblical principles. She will also have a new relationship with her husband, whom she views now as her example of Christ. She is to treat her husband as her Lord, as she would treat the Lord Jesus Christ. I don't have time to re-preach that section of the service, but you can get one of the CDs and review that if you disagree with me on that. The curse on the woman, though, drastically changes when she's in Christ. Marriage takes on Christian principles. So her relationship with her children and with her husband are affected in many ways. What about the man? Is there any release for his curse? Yes. I think it's true for him. And we find that in Titus chapter 2. You can turn there, but I also have these verses up on the screen. Verses 2 through 9. He says, "Exhort bondservants to be obedient to their own masters, to be well-pleasing in all things, not answering back, not pilfering, but showing all good fidelity, that they may adorn the doctrine of God, our Savior, in all things. For the grace of God that brings salvation has appeared to all men, teaching us that, denying ungodliness and worldly lust, we should live soberly, righteously, and godly in the present age, looking for the blessed hope and glorious appearing of our great God and Savior, Jesus Christ, who gave himself for us, that he might redeem us from every lawless deed and purify for himself his own special people, zealous of good works." I want to talk briefly about the word bondservant. It's a Greek word. It's called doulos. D-O-U-L-O-S. Usually translated slave, servant, bond slave. However, it doesn't always mean that they were kidnapping people, whipping them, dragging them away from their homes, beating them like animals. It doesn't mean that at all. In fact, the Roman Empire basically operated with slaves, which simply meant that people were employed by other people. Of course, there were those that were abused by their employers, just as there are today. We have people that are being abused by their employers. But there were also people that were being treated very well. In Israel, they had some very clear laws about treating their servants, their slaves, or their bond slaves in special ways. In fact, in the Jubilee year, the 50th year, all the servants were released to go back to their original homes. So if you were a slave and you maybe got to be 25 or 30 years of age and the Jubilee year came, you were released, even if a great deal of money had been paid to you in order to secure your employment. If anybody mistreated a servant, there was a punishment that was prescribed for the individual. The servant could even volunteer to be a servant for life, and they would take the servant and put a special earring in the ear. That way other people would identify, this is a voluntary servant. This person then would become part of the family. They would be treated just like any other member of that family. So what Paul is talking about here really concerns employees, servants, people who worked for other people. They were usually paid at the end of each day. Every servant was paid because if they weren't paid, then they didn't have money to take care of their families. In the Old Testament, if a man was a day worker, he came to work for a day, his employer would pay him his wages at the end of the day. In the New Testament, servanthood, or being a servant, or being a slave, is elevated. Because Jesus says, "I came not to be served, but to serve." That was Jesus' attitude. In fact, he said, "You want to be great in the kingdom of God? Learn how to serve." He gave examples to his disciples. Remember when he washed their feet? Peter says, "Oh, not so, Lord." Jesus said to him, "If I don't wash your feet, you're not part of me." "Oh, wash me all over then." It was the lowest job for a servant. When a person would enter the house, he would grab a bowl of water and he would come and wash the feet of the people. The lowest job. And Jesus demonstrated for us that servanthood, being a slave to Christ, takes on a new dimension. Christians are called slaves and servants many times in the New Testament. And so the word now has dignity because we're learning to serve our master, who is the Lord himself. So whenever you see the term servant, slave, bond slave, it generally is understood that the term refers to people who are employed by other people or people that have indentured themselves to a particular family. Many of them would come in, they would be paid an annual wage, or they would be paid just taken care of. All of their needs would be met by the family in exchange for the work that they would do. So that gives us a new perspective on work, doesn't it? All of a sudden, work becomes an environment in which I can demonstrate my salvation. You understand that? I can demonstrate my salvation as I work hard. Work then becomes my area of witness. We're to work in such a way so that people around us are going to see that God has saved us and delivered us from sin. Therefore, this word, bond slave, simply means somebody who is in submission. Jesus Christ tells wives to be in submission to their husbands, tells husbands to be in submission to their employers. We are all to be in submission to our government, and the government is to be in submission to God Himself. The Old Testament doesn't forbid this kind of servanthood or even slavery. It simply sets a standard for how that's to be done, the way that we treat people, the way that they should be treated. God knows there will always going to be employers and employees. It's just the way it is. That's life. You have to have some that are in authority, and you have to have some that are in submission in order to make our economy work. It works that way today. It works that way when you go to work tomorrow morning. You're not the boss. In this passage in Colossians 3, which parallels also the passage that we studied last time in Ephesians chapter 5, is found in Colossians 3:22. He says, "Bond servants, obey in all things your masters, according to the flesh, not with eye service as men pleasers, but in sincerity of heart, fearing God." See that phrase, not with eye service? Simply means not just working when you're being watched, but working your best even when your employer is not looking. In other words, you're not just trying to please men, you're realizing that I am working hard as a witness for Christ, and that I am not just merely trying to please men, but I am respecting, honoring, and reverencing my Lord. If you're a faithful employee, you work diligently for your employer, that's a form of worship for the Lord, because it is a realm of witness to others. Verses 23, 24. "And whatever you do, do it heartily as to the Lord and not to men, knowing that from the Lord you will receive the reward of the inheritance, for you serve the Lord Christ." Let that soak in just a little bit. As a Christian, you go to work, you work hard in whatever field that means for you, whatever job you have. But in your work, you do it as unto the Lord Himself. I'm not working for this company, I'm not working for this employer, I'm working for the Lord. That's what it means. Verse 24 says, "Knowing that from the Lord you will receive the reward of the inheritance." And this is true of any occupation. When you work, Scripture says you're serving the Lord, and it is also a form of worship. Sometimes when you work, you don't think you're getting paid enough. Isn't that true? Or you don't think the boss appreciates all that you do. Somebody may have leapfrogged over you and took the promotion that you were hoping for, and you certainly don't like that, do you? But just remember this. You're not serving men. You're serving the Lord. The Lord knows it. He will reward you. You will receive your reward from the Lord. Remember, God's reward lasts a whole lot longer than men's rewards, right? It's an eternal reward. Just another thought here, and that is, if you have a non-Christian boss, Paul says to serve him for the sake of your Christian testimony. By your testimony, you might convert that man or woman. If you have a Christian boss, serve him because it's the right thing to do and because you want to benefit him and his business. You want to do everything you can to make sure that that business survives. You certainly want to be willing to make any sacrifices that are necessary to help out a Christian brother or sister, don't you? Sure. When you work for Christ, you work with submission, excellence, respect, honesty, loyalty, and you do all of this for the sake of your witness. And it's also a way of worshiping the Lord and receiving His eternal reward. These are the benefits that we receive from the Lord, and these benefits lessen the load that is placed upon our backs. Lessen the load that we must have to go through in order to provide. And God says, "Pray to me and I'll give you your daily bread." Your daily bread comes from me anyway. I've seen so many people think that it's their responsibility for all of these things, but God says, no, it's my responsibility to provide for my children. Let's bow in prayer. Our most gracious Heavenly Father, we once again bow before you and we acknowledge you as our Lord and Master. We are your slaves. We are part of your kingdom. We are here to do your work in ministry. And we thank you, Lord, that we have the opportunity in this lifetime that when we work, or when we work for others, that we are serving you, that we are witnessing a testimony of the Lord Jesus Christ in our lives to others around us. But we're also acknowledging, Lord, that We do these things for your honor and glory, to receive your reward, not the reward of men or our employers. I pray, Lord, that if there be any here this morning that have not placed their faith and trust in you, still under the curse, that today they would open their hearts and minds, that the power of your Holy Spirit would shine a light of truth from these scriptures, from these words, and realize that the curse can be alleviated by simply acknowledging that Jesus is Lord, confessing our sin, repenting of it, turning away from it, and walking and following in the steps of your word, which you have revealed to us each day. Thank you, Lord, for those that have come out here this morning. Bless us as we go our separate ways now. In Christ's name we pray. Amen.
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It drives me crazy. 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

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You're fine. So kind. Got to tell this world that you're mine. That you're mine. That you're mine. That you're mine. That you're mine. That you're mine. That you're mine. That you're mine. That you're mine. That you're mine. That you're mine. That you're mine. That you're mine. That you're mine. That you're mine. That you're mine. That you're mine. That you're mine. That you're mine. That you're mine. That you're mine. That you're mine. That you're mine. That you're mine. That you're mine. That you're mine. That you're mine. That you're mine. That you're mine. That you're mine. That you're mine. That you're mine. That you're mine. That you're mine. That you're mine. That you're mine. That you're mine. That you're mine. That you're mine. That you're mine. That you're mine. That you're mine. That you're mine. That you're mine. That you're mine. That you're mine. That you're mine. That you're mine. That you're mine. That you're mine. That you're mine. That you're mine. That you're mine. That you're mine. That you're mine. That you're mine. That you're mine. That you're mine. That you're mine. That you're mine. That you're mine. That you're mine. That you're mine. That you're mine. That you're mine. That you're mine. That you're mine. That you're mine. That you're mine. That you're mine. That you're mine. That you're mine. That you're mine.

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a mountain and to reach the highest peak. But it doesn't thrill me half as much as dancing cheek to cheek. 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Dance with me. I want my

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0: 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Anyway, sa mga kasalatong the wanton kining greetings or shoutouts na kada from Alabama, USA, Mike Didrix. Good evening there. Good evening. Hello, Mike.
2: Good evening. I can barely hear you.
0: Kuratan ang all. Kumusta ka?
2: Put it way in the background.
0: Now it's okay now. Kumusta ka? Kumusta ka?
2: Mabuti-buti
0: ang lagay mo. Mabuti ang kalagayan. Yeah, I mean, you are in good condition. Yeah. Mike?
2: Yeah.
0: Yeah, are you in
2: good... How you doing, DJ? DJ Maria.
0: I'm okay. I'm all right. I'm all alert. Mike Didrix.
2: Oh, God.
0: I need you to balak on air. You know what is balak?
2: Yeah.
0: You know what is balak?
2: Yeah.
0: Poem. It depends upon the situation. It depends upon the accent. Because every country, they have their own accent. You know what? Anyways, Mike... You follow this tone. You know what is tone?
2: Yeah, I do. I can barely understand you.
0: Okay, just a minute. So, I will let you do balak on air and follow this line with a tone, okay? This one, listen. O pinangga, go. O pinangga.
2: I can't understand ya, DJ Maria. Type it to me.
0: Anyways, Mike.
2: What it?
0: This one.
2: Type it in.
0: This one. The tongue twister you did. You give that tone. Give tone to the tongue twister you did. Like example. I love you,
2: oh,
0: todo,
2: God.
0: Todo. Walay break, walay cambio. Walay print.
2: Oh, so
0: Mike, anyways, this one, give tone the tongue twister you did the other days. Like this. It goes like this. Listen. I love you, todo, todo. Walay break, walay cambio. Okay, go.
2: I can't hear you.
0: You can hear me. Okay. Your tongue.
2: There. Yeah. Look.
0: Yeah.
2: Type it, please.
0: I love you.
2: I sent you.
0: Yeah, I love you too, Dodo. That's it. Now. Anyways, Mike. Anyways. Okay.
2: Oh, God. You see it. Type it.
0: Okay.
2: Type it, please.
0: All right. For now, you do shout-outs. And after shout-outs, you do that balak, okay? I will type it, okay? Go ahead with your greetings or shout-outs.
2: Okay, I'll do the shout-out first.
0: Okay.
2: Hello. Hi, DJ Maria. I'm going to do a shout-out to you, my love, my endless... My forever endless love.
0: Hala.
2: Maria.
0: What,
2: and
0: joke.
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0: Tyson.
2: Headed by station manager.
0: Okay.
2: Ion Lajito.
0: All right.
2: And to all of you co workmates, DJs. Bye, Ronnie, bye. Bye, Ray, Yummy, Emmy, and to all listeners out there.
0: Okay.
2: I'm going to do another shout out. I told Maria what I was going to do, but I ain't going to do that.
0: Okay.
2: I'll do a shout out also to Ma'am Eva.
0: Yeah.
2: Marina.
0: Oh.
2: Linda Alejo. Danilo Alejo. Leonard. Janrell. Elma. Escarpe. Daniel. Aiken. Gang. Hey, and to all the viewers via Facebook Live, and viewers and listeners, and then I'm going to do a shout out to Jaquinto family, Jesus, Elvi, Finboy, Jalen, Moffy, Michael, Jalen, Reggie, Elfie, and to all the neighbors out there. I can't miss them. And, let's think of a song.
0: Yeah, what's that song?
2: Okay, just a second. I'll find a song.
0: Okay, so... Don't worry, so we're gonna start. Gonna be tag. Pas, Dylan, shout out sa itong so King Tig Paminaw. Di yan ang kanunay nag-Paminaw. Nagpataling hog. Yeah.

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0: the angel of the Lord declared unto Mary.
1: And she conceived by the Holy Spirit.
0: Hail Mary, full of grace, the Lord is with thee. Blessed art thou among women, and blessed is the fruit of thy womb, Jesus.
2: Holy Mary, Mother of God, pray for us sinners, now and at the hour of our death. Amen.
0: Behold the handmaid of the Lord.
1: Be it done to me according to your word.
0: Hail Mary, full of grace, the Lord is with thee. Blessed art thou among women, and blessed is the fruit of thy womb, Jesus.
2: Holy Mary, Mother of God, pray for us sinners, now and at the hour of our death. Amen.
0: And the Word was made flesh,
1: and dwelt amongst us.
0: Hail Mary, full of grace, the Lord is with thee. Blessed art thou among women, and blessed is the fruit of thy womb, Jesus. O Holy Mother of God,
1: that we may be made worthy of the promises of Christ. Pour for us, we beseech you, O Lord, your grace into our hearts, that we, to whom the incarnation of Christ, your Son, was made known by the message of an angel, may by his passion and cross be brought to the glory of his resurrection, through the same Christ our Lord. Amen.
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Thank you again for coming tonight. So ulitin. Okay. This is for you from the bottom of my heart. This is for you, Mom. I love you very much. It's my mother. I look like her. Don't tell my dad. Thanks, Mega Band. Doing great. I love you. Sandy, Santa Maria, and Maricar Ong, and Beth Ko, thank you from the bottom of my heart. I love you.

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Amen.

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